be strong like my father, even when I'm scared. And when someone's in trouble,

0: many values that we have just drunk the Kool-Aid. We have swallowed the pill that's been fed us, and it's completely contrary to the Bible. So yesterday I started giving an introduction showing you that the foundation of psychology, the origin of it, even the very definition of it is contrary to what the Word says, because it's only dealing with things from a soulish, mental perspective and ignoring the spiritual realm. And so let me just make some points here. I do agree with psychology on some things. Here is the definition of psychology. I wrote this down. It says, psychology is the science of mental processes and behavior. And I do agree that our behavior, it comes from the way we think. I believe that that squares 100% with Scripture. Proverbs chapter 23, verse 7 says, for as he thinketh in his heart, so is he. And the context of that is, it's talking about when you go into a rich man's house, don't be deceived by his dainties. Don't be fooled by all of his trappings. It's not these external things. It's as he thinks in his heart. That's the way that he is. You can take a pig and clean it up and put perfume on it, put a bow in its hair and paint its toenails, but it's still a pig. And I guarantee you, if you let that thing go, it'll go straight to the slop and wallow in the mire because that's its nature. You can take a person and you can put them in a palace and you can dress them in fancy clothes and do everything, but it's as they think in their heart. That's the way that they are. And I believe that that is 100% true. And psychology is the process of the mental process and how it influences behavior. I agree with that our actions are totally a product of the way we think. There's many scriptures on this. One that the Lord used to change my life is Romans chapter 12, verse 2. And it says, don't be conformed to this world, but be transformed. That word transform there is the Greek word metamorpho. It's where we get metamorphosis from. If you want to be like a little caterpillar that spins a cocoon and comes out a butterfly, if you want to change from a creepy, crawly caterpillar to a beautiful butterfly that can fly, you do it through the renewing of your mind, and you will prove the good, acceptable, and perfect will of God. That verse is showing that your behavior is a product of your mental processes. And so let me just say that I do agree with psychology on that. There are some similarities, but boy, there are a lot of differences too. Let me go back. I studied Sigmund Freud just enough to get, this was written that this was one of the main influences on his life. There was a man, Joseph Breuer, who was like a mentor. I think Freud worked with him or for him. And anyway, Joseph Breuer had this classic example where there was a woman who was taking care of her father, and he was on his deathbed, and so she was dealing with this tragic situation. And because of it, she was very depressed, she was suicidal, and one of the phobias that she had, she could not drink water. She would go days without drinking anything, and it was, of course, affecting her health. And so she came to this Joseph Breuer, he began to analyze her, and he kept, you know, just asking questions, and finally found out that it all went back to this woman. Anna had seen a woman drink water from a cup that a dog had been licking out of. And it so revulsed her that she got to where she couldn't drink water. She felt like, you know, every container might have been contaminated, and that was the cause of her actions. So he sat down and told her, this cup is clean. He had her clean it. He said, it's an unrealistic way you have of thinking. And when he finally convinced her that just because she had seen that one time, that didn't mean the cup that she was drinking out of was contaminated, he was able to help this woman and get over it. And anyway, this became a major influence on Sigmund Freud, and he took this to show that all of our fears and all of our actions really go back to some mental process, and this is kind of where he developed his stuff and all of these things. So I agree with that. I don't have a problem with that. I believe that that was a right way to approach this situation. I do believe that our actions are controlled by our thoughts. Sometimes fears, irrational fears and stuff, and if you can go show a person that their fears are irrational and deal with it, well, then you can help them to change their behavior. I agree with those kind of things. That is not a problem. There are similarities there. But here are some of the major things that I disagree with psychology. And I'm going to just point out four different areas. I'm sure that it could be probably, this isn't necessarily a certain order that I'm putting them in. There could probably be more differences, but I'm just going to point out four different things. The first one is that psychology believes that your emotions are a byproduct of your environment or circumstances. In other words, they see the emotions, and this is, there's a lot of things we could deal with here, but I'm teaching on how to harness your emotions, so I'm going to try and limit these comments to how it affects our emotions. But psychology basically teaches that emotions are just like a reaction, a byproduct, nearly a chemical reaction to your environment and circumstances. They do believe that your thoughts control actions, but they believe that your thoughts are just totally dominated by what happens to you. And hence, this is the reason that psychology comes up with, and they go back and tell you that when you were a child, you were abused, and that this fear and this phobia and this shame and this condemnation is what drives all of these things. And I don't disagree that your environment and your circumstances have an influence on you. But here's one of the major differences that I disagree with psychology. They teach that basically you do not have the ability to think and act differently than what your circumstances are dictating to you. Now, they do preach behavior modification, that you can modify this a little bit. You might be able to change to a degree, but you can't just totally act as if nothing had ever happened to you. Psychology teaches that your environment or circumstances is the driving force, that you are a product of your environment. You are made. And again, what this is doing, it's denying the spiritual realm. It's denying the fact that you can be born again, that God can give you a brand new heart, that you can be completely changed. For instance, here's an example, and please don't write me about this. Every time I mention this, I have people write me and they will criticize me. I'm not going to read your letter. You are wasting your time. I have heard it before. But here is an example of what I'm talking about. For instance, Alcoholics Anonymous. Now, they do believe in a higher power. That's the 12th step of their program. And so they believe in a higher power, but they basically believe that once an alcoholic, you're always an alcoholic. They will say things like when they stand up, and I've been to alcoholic meetings with people that I was ministering to see how they are going, and they will stand up and say, "Hello, my name is so-and-so. I've been an alcoholic for 30 years. I've been sober for 2 years." But they confess that that is their nature. That's who they are. Their circumstances, their environment has made them this, and they might be able to modify their behavior. They may be able to get off of alcohol and they may be sober, but their heart is still an alcoholic. They still have an alcoholic mentality. They still see themselves as just one drink away from being right back off the wagon and back into this. Now see, this is completely, completely contrary to true Christianity, where 2 Corinthians 5:17 says, "If any man be in Christ, he is a new creature. Old things are passed away. Behold, all things are become new." Christianity doesn't teach that once an alcoholic, always an alcoholic, that you can be born again and you can be so delivered and so set free that it's hard for you or anybody else to even believe that you ever had that problem. I've literally known people, I've had people that worked for me, people that were good friends, that when they got to telling me their history and where they came from, it is so hard to believe because they aren't that way anymore. It's not like they've just improved a little bit and learned how to manage it. They are a totally brand new person. And again, that's what the scripture says. If any man's in Christ, he is a new creature. But see, psychology doesn't acknowledge being born again. It doesn't acknowledge God. It doesn't acknowledge that there's a part of us beyond just our physical and mental, emotional part. And so because of it, once you have been raised in a certain environment, once you've been influenced by that, once you have made wrong decisions and a problem has come, you might be able to limp through life the rest of your life and manage and cope but you'll always be a victim. You can never be a victor. Christianity treats you totally different. Man, it is wrong for an alcoholic to stand up and say, I am an alcoholic. I've been an alcoholic for 20 years. I've been sober for 2 years. That's wrong. You were that. Now see, Christianity, again, hasn't totally embraced what the Word teaches, because you will hear Christians often come up with things like, you know, I'm an old sinner, saved by grace. That's basically that same attitude that, no, by my nature, I'm a sinner, and now I'm forgiven, and when I die, I'll go to heaven, and then in heaven, it's going to be awesome. But right now, I am an absolute mess, and I'm just one step away from... And they just have this defeated attitude. Again, that is not the biblical thing. I was an old sinner, but I got saved by grace, and I'm now a brand new person in Christ, and the victory in the Christian life is learning how to walk in who you are in Christ and not be limited, not limit yourself or limit God by looking at your mistakes and the problems that you've made and just being dominated and controlled by that and limp through life. Again, I got this one guy that, let me just use this example. I was on TBN last night. I was being interviewed by Matt and Lori Crouch, and there was Lee Strobel on there. And I've met Lee Strobel before. I've heard him minister, but this was the first time I really began to hear part of his testimony. And Matt Crouch just came out and he says, Lee, you were a total jerk before you got saved. And he said it two or three times. And then at the end of the program, after Lee had talked about how he got born again, he says, you are one of the nicest guys. And he was just making the point that if he didn't trust that Lee was telling him the truth, he wouldn't have believed that those things he was saying, how he was so anti-God and he was atheistic and all of these things, he wouldn't have believed that that was that same man. That man is not like that anymore, and just made some adjustments and improved a little bit and learned how to manage his pain and his hurt. He's totally delivered. I have friends that, I mean, used to be violent, terrible people. I know people that have killed other people, and I mean have done terrible things, and now they are just completely transformed. It's not like they just modified their behavior a little bit. They are transformed people. But again, see, psychology teaches that your environment, your circumstances dictate how you are going to be. And that leads to a lot of wrong conclusions. I'm going to go into this in more detail later in the week. But the second problem, or the second difference that I differ with psychology, is that if your environment is the controlling, dictating thing, and you're just like an animal and you can't choose and become better instead of bitter, well, then that leads to placing the blame for your actions and for your problems on everybody else. And psychology is a master at doing this. And again, this goes completely contrary to the Word of God, because one of the principles in the Word of God is you have to humble yourself under the mighty hand of God. God resists the proud, but He gives grace unto the humble. Psychology, basically, you don't humble yourself, you exalt yourself. It's all about self-esteem. I'm going to talk about that more. But see, these are things that begin to go completely contrary to the Word of God. And I believe it starts by saying that your environment, your circumstances control how you think. That is not right. The Scripture commands you to keep your mind stayed on the Lord. It commands you to do certain things, and it doesn't take into account. You know, like, let me just use this verse out of Philippians chapter 4, verse 4, where Paul said, rejoice in the Lord always. And again, I say rejoice. If you were to take that stance and just say that you were supposed to always rejoice, psychology would immediately push back and fight against you over that and say, now that's unreasonable. You aren't taking into account. What about people that have lost a loved one? What about people that are going through a divorce? What about people that are facing death? The doctor told them they're going to die. You're unreasonable. You're condemning this person. You're making them feel guilty. And they would immediately push back and begin to say that you can't rejoice in the Lord always. You have to respond. If you have something bad happen to you, then you have no choice. And again, it's because they don't acknowledge that you can be born again and that you have the supernatural life of God living on the inside of you. And so you're nothing but just an evolved animal. They're looking at it from a humanistic standpoint, and you do not have the ability to respond beyond the stimuli that's given to you. But if you understand what the Word of God says, you became a new person in Christ Jesus, and you can choose how you want to live. Deuteronomy chapter 30, verse 19, the Lord said through Moses, He says, "Behold, I call heaven and earth to record against you." That means this works all throughout the entire universe. He says, "I call heaven and earth to record against you this day that I have set before you life and death, blessing and cursing. Therefore, choose life that you and your seed may live." God says, you choose. It's your choice. You are not forced into being a certain type of person. And boy, this is one of the things that really grates on me. And this is one of the reasons I've got to come out and challenge this, because the psychological point of view that has permeated our society, even Christian culture, says you can't help it. You aren't responsible. You were made to be this way. Nobody made you anything. You have a choice. That's what the Bible teaches. And some people say, "But that condemns me. You're saying it's my fault." Yeah, that's what I'm saying. I'm saying that you may have had influences. You may have been raised in a home that didn't teach you godly principles. You might have been sexually abused, verbally abused. You may have had bad things happen that are all temptations and pressures that come against you, but they don't dictate, they don't demand that you have to have a negative response. Because the Lord says you can choose. And again, you can see this everywhere if we just open up our eyes. If you just take the mantra of psychology that you are a product of your environment, you can't help it. You're in denial if you don't let all of these pressures get to you and if you try and overcome them and stuff. If you took that mindset, then that means that people that have the same gene pool, like for instance, identical twins, the same environment, the same genetics and all of these kind of things, well, then they ought to be identical in their responses to everything because their environment, their genes, everything was the same. And we can't, you know, receive from God. There is no spiritual realm. It's just a matter of mental processes, and that affects our behavior. If that was true, then they would all have to be the same. And yet you can find thousands of examples of people that are in the same family, the same gene pool, the same environment, the same set of friends. They go to the same church. They were raised by the same parents, and yet they go in opposite directions. Even in my own family, I can see that. You know, my brother and sister, I'm the youngest of three kids. They never were bad or anything like that, but they had problems and dealt with things. My brother went through a period of time where he was in jail a couple of times and did things, and he wasn't, I don't guess, terrible, and now he's serving God and everything's good. But I'm just saying that we were raised in identical circumstances. We have the same gene pool, the same parents, same everything, and we went in some different directions. And you can see people that were raised in an alcoholic's home, and one of them will become an alcoholic and blame it on the fact that they were raised this way. They were forced to be this way. They couldn't help it. It was their environment. And the other one will see the damage that that's done to their family, and they'll go so far the other direction that they will never touch alcohol. You will see people that have come through, somebody who's manic depressive, and they will, one sibling will just go that direction and blame it all. "I can't help it. This is the way I was raised." But then another person in that same home will see the damage and go in the opposite direction. And it's because you can choose. You aren't just an animal. It isn't just physical, mental processes that control you. There is a spirit on the inside of you, and this is one of the things that I disagree with psychology on 100,000%, and that is that you can choose. You have been made a new person. If you've made Jesus your Lord, there is a person on the inside of you that is full of love, joy, peace, all of these things. Galatians 5, 22 and 23. I'll teach on that more as we go through this series. But you have a new you. You can choose. You can choose to be a totally, totally, totally brand new person. You do not have to let your past dominate and control your present or your future. And again, at the very best, psychology teaches that you can modify your behavior. You can limp through life. You might be able to overcome to a degree where you become functional. but you'll never be free. You're going to be bound the rest of your life by your past. That is completely contrary to Scripture. And I know that I've said some things here that have probably upset some people, but hopefully it's also set some people free. I'm telling you, there are differences between psychology and true biblical Christianity. And unless I point these things out, unless I sit there and tear down and root up and destroy the wrong doctrines, the traditions and doctrines of men, well, then those things would make the Word of God that I'm teaching of none effect. So I'm not out against any person, but I am out to stand for the truth, and anything that opposes it and compromises it, I'm against. Amen.
1: Bedankt voor het luisteren naar Gospel Truth met Andrew Womack op God Radio. 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

0: Derek Prince.
1: Today and for the rest of this week, I'll be sharing with you on one of life's most important issues, how to build successful relationships. Our world today is full of people who have developed skills in handling things, all sorts of things, cars, radios, engines, computers, printing presses, scientific instruments, and of course money, an endless list. But they do not know how to handle people. Their lives are a train of broken relationships. Nevertheless, in the last resort, if you succeed in handling everything you touch, but you cannot handle people, your life will be more of a failure than a success. And yet the key to successful relationships is not far from you. It is to be found, like the answer to so many other problems of life, in that unique and inexhaustible book, the Bible. The first thing I want to communicate to you today is that Christianity is primarily a religion of right relationships, rather than right doctrines. For many Christians, the primary test of whether a man is right or wrong is whether he holds the right doctrines. Now, I do not want to underestimate the importance of doctrine, but doctrine is not terminal. It is not an end in itself. It's a means to an end. In Romans chapter 6, Paul calls doctrine a form or a mold. A mold is something that we pour something hot into to bring it out in a certain specific

0: specific shape. The test of the mold is the product it produces. And so it is with doctrine. It's to be tested by its product. And the product is relationships. Doctrines are means. Relationships are ends. It's a sad fact, but many people who pride themselves on their right doctrines are wrong in almost all their relationships. At home, with other people, in business, with the members of their own church. And yet, they base all their claims to success on the rightness of their doctrines. The great symbol of the Christian faith has always been the cross. And this is very appropriate because a cross has two beams without which it is incomplete. The one is vertical, the other is horizontal. These two beams symbolize two relationships. The vertical beam symbolizes our relationship toward God, but the horizontal beam symbolizes our relationship toward our fellow human beings. Now, it's a fact of nature, a fact of physics, that if one beam is out of line in a cross, the other must be. If the horizontal beam is crooked, we do not need to look to see if the vertical beam is crooked. It must be. And that's true in our relationships. If our relationships with our fellow human beings are wrong, our relationship with God cannot possibly be right. This is a painful fact for some, because especially in certain sections of the church, those which we might call evangelical or fundamentalist, the whole emphasis has been on doctrine and on relationship with God. All that is very good, but it's not sufficient. We have to get both beams in place. Now let me speak to you for a moment about the essence of relationship with God. I'd like to turn to a very familiar verse, Psalm 23, verse 1, where David says, "The Lord is my shepherd, I shall not want." Notice there that he's not talking about a doctrine. He's talking about a relationship, a personal relationship between himself and the Lord. And he declares that out of that relationship, he has total security. I shall not want. Everything I will ever need for time and for eternity is included in that one relationship with God. Notice two things about that relationship. First of all, it's present. It's not future. Religious people sometimes tend to believe that everything good is going to happen in the future. Meanwhile, everything's going wrong and the world is falling to pieces, but somewhere in the future, things are going to be all right. David speaks about a present relationship, one that he has now. And then it's a personal relationship. He says, "The Lord is my shepherd." There's something direct and personal between the Lord and me. And that is the basis for my security. My security is not in a doctrine. It's in a relationship with God Himself, a relationship that guarantees the supply of every need in my life. Now I'm going on to the other beam of the cross, the horizontal beam. I'm going to talk about our relationship with those around us. I want to turn to Ephesians chapter 2, verses 14 and 16, where Paul speaks about what Christ accomplished by his death on the cross in relationship to our fellow human beings. He says this, "For he, Christ himself, is our peace, who made both groups into one." Both groups there is primarily Jew and Gentile. "And broke down the barrier of the dividing wall by abolishing in his flesh the enmity, which is the law of commandments contained in ordinances, that in himself he might make the two into one new man, thus establishing peace, and might reconcile them both in one body to God through the cross, by it having put to death the enmity." The key phrases there are "out of two, one." That truth applies to relationships within the body of Christ. God's purpose is to make out of two, one, one new man. And the basis again is covenant. The cross, in God's purpose, took away enmity, divisions, and barriers. replace them by reconciliation, love, and unity. If that has not happened in our experience, then we have not received the full outworking of the purpose of the death of Jesus and the covenant that was made through his death. Now, in Ephesians chapter 4, Paul goes on to speak about what that one new man will look like. But he changes his metaphor and he speaks about it as a body, the body of Christ. Not an individual physical body, but the total people of God considered as one. And he says this in Ephesians 4, 15 and 16. Speaking the truth in love, we are to grow up in all aspects into him who is the head, even Christ, from whom the whole body, being fitted and held together by that which every joint supplieth, according to the proper working of each individual part, causes the growth of the body for the building up of itself in love. Now, certain objectives are stated there. I would suggest we can choose three words: unity, maturity, and then one body. That's the objective of God for his people, to bring us into unity and into maturity, and so to make one body. And in this picture of the body, Paul lays particular emphasis upon one type of thing within the body, the joints. He says the body is fitted and held together by that which every joint supplies. How are we to understand the joints? What do they mean for us? To me, it's clear that the joints are the relationships between the members in the body. They are the things that hold those members together. And so we could say that the joints are our interpersonal relationships, our relationships with the other members of the body of Christ. And in this context, I want you to see something of tremendous importance. Paul says, the supply comes through the joints. It's the joints that supply what the body needs. I personally believe that Christ has already made full provision for all the needs of his body, for every member of his body. But I know from experience that many of God's people are not living in the fullness of that provision. I believe perhaps the major reason is because the channels of supply, the joints, are not in working order. In other words, they're not in right relationship with their fellow believers, and so the supply of God for them is cut off because the joints are not working. In other words, if you want the fullness of God's supply, not only do you have to cultivate right relationship with God himself, but you have to cultivate right relationship with God's people. Let's look at two statements made about the early church in Acts chapter 4. It says in verse 32, the multitude of them that believed were of one heart and one soul. Neither was there any among them that lacked. Those two things go together. First of all, complete unity and harmony between them all. Secondly, all their needs supplied. Neither was there among them any that lacked. How many groups of Christians do you know today of whom it could be said there was not one among them that lacked?
1: Gods woord vraagt om een antwoord. Neem een moment om stil te worden, te bidden en te reageren op wat je hebt gehoord.

0: Order number 17.
1: Boys and girls, the Lord Jesus Christ is the one who gives us new life, and he's doing a new thing for us.

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We struck a friendship up. I spent a few long summers out on his old porch swing. He said he was in the war, went in the Navy, lost his wife and lost his baby. I broke down and asked him one time, I said, how you keep from going crazy? He said, I'll see my wife and son in just a little while.

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1: Boys and girls, the Lord Jesus Christ is the one who gives us new life, and he's doing a new thing for us.

next song I got is one of my favorites on this new record. And I've held on to this for about 4 years. I wrote this song with a guy you guys might know by the name of Mr. Ben Fuller. And you guys better cheer for him. He's standing right over here somewhere. Come on. It seemed like every time I would go into a songwriter or to work on a record or anything like that in town, a few years back, I was hearing his name and everybody kept saying, "Do you know Ben Fuller?" And I said, "No, I don't." And I had a friend say, "Well, I think you guys should meet. I think you guys would get along. Y'all got a very similar story." So I went home that night and I looked Ben up on Instagram and I saw a video that he had posted that day. And he was just talking about how God can sometimes use the long way home in our lives. And that particular day, he decided he would take the scenic route to his house. And on his way home, he stopped at this gas station and he came across this guy that was down on his luck. And Ben started talking to the guy and found out he didn't know anything about Jesus. And so he started sharing the gospel with this guy. And he gave this guy a Bible and I think he kind of helped him out, but Ben was on his way. And it was just kind of this thing that, like, you know, had Ben never gone that way, this guy might have never found the Lord, you know. And he was talking about how in our own lives, in mine especially, in Ben's, you know, we took a really scenic route home. Like, we took a long way to get there. But what I'll say is, when I got home, he was standing there with his arms wide open waiting on me. And he does that for each and every one of us. I believe he wants each and every one of us to come to him and to know him. And so I sent this song idea to Ben, and I wrote a bunch of lyrics down and I sent it to him in an Instagram message. I said, "I know you don't know me, but I wrote this song, kind of got this idea going, and I would love to finish it with you. What do you think?" And a few weeks later, we were able to get together and we started writing on this song called The Long Way Home. And as we started writing the song, it changed. And the verse said, "Will you wait for me if I'm taking the long way home? Stuck on the same old dead end road. I want to leave the life I know, but when I just can't wait, will you wait for me? When I can't let go, will you wait for me?" He waits for us, guys. He loves us. He wants us to come home. Guys, give it up for Mr. Ben Fuller. He's going to help us out on this next one.

0: order number 17.
1: Boys and girls, the Lord Jesus Christ is the one who gives us new life, and he's doing a new thing for us.

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Can I tell you a secret in this room? God uses persecution to advance his causes. I know that may not feel good to you right now, but we have a history of it. We started in Exodus, we saw it in Acts. God uses persecution to advance his causes. It's an indication that something's about to happen in our generation. I thought somebody would get a little bit more excited about that. The move of

0: Dit is de Corrie ten Boom podcast. 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
2: Bedankt voor het luisteren naar deze Corrie ten Boom podcast. 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
5: Today I'm continuing to teach on the power of imagination. I have a brand new book out on this. This is the first time we've ever offered it. This is my latest book. And I tell you, this is powerful stuff. I also have two sets of DVDs, one taken from television and one from a live meeting. And then I have a set of CDs that were taken from a live meeting on this. And I tell you, this teaching on imagination has revolutionized my life. When the Lord spoke to me January the 31st, 2002, I've actually got a teaching on this entitled Don't Limit God, but it basically concerned my imagination. I knew what God's will for my life was, but I hadn't allowed myself to imagine me accomplishing it. Now, there's reasons for that, and that's what that other teaching is all about. But I'm talking about the power of imagination. And since God just literally told me to loose my imagination and start dreaming big, thinking big, I tell you, it has transformed our ministry. We used to reach 3% of the U.S. population. Now we reach all of the English-speaking world. My programs are broadcast in Farsi, in Russian, in Spanish, in all kinds of different languages. We reach around the world, and we have over 3 billion people that can watch this program on television networks, individual stations, etc. And it has just transformed my life. Your imagination is powerful. And I ended yesterday's program. I want to go back to this in Genesis chapter 11, verse 6. It's where the Lord came down to see the Tower of Babel that people were building. And it says this in Genesis chapter 11, verse 6. And the Lord said, behold, the people is one, and they have all one language, and this they begin to do. And now nothing will be restrained from them, which they have imagined to do. Now, this is important. This is saying that you can't do anything unless you imagine it. And if you can imagine it, you can do it. I really believe that. You know, I'm not going to get into any of the details, but I have not only dreamed about our ministry and me accomplishing what God has told me to do, but there's just times that I was looking at things. I really believe, I'm not going to go into the specifics, but God has shown me things that at this moment, mankind can't do. But I believe that someday we will accomplish those things. You know, let me just use this example that if any of you are familiar with all of the Star Trek shows, movies, and things like this, they had these things called replicators where you just push a button and it'll produce anything you want. Did you know that when Star Trek first came out with these things called replicators and that you could just produce food, you could produce tools, you could just do anything, you could replicate it, make it from this machine. That was total fantasy to most people. But some people took that, and because they could see it, even though it was just a, you know, in a sense, a trick, an illusion on television, it wasn't real at that time. Did you know that they now have, you can replicate things? My son has a printer that can print things, and he prints all kinds of stuff. Now, he doesn't have the industrial type printer, but I've actually seen on the internet where they can print a wrench out of a machine. They just push a button and this thing starts printing it, and it will adjust, and they actually were able to unscrew bolts and things like this using a replicated thing. I've also seen on the internet where they are now replicating body parts. They are taking things like livers and stuff, and they are using the tissue from people and printing new body parts in the hopes that that will cause less rejection because all of the material that they're using come from that person. And I know some of you may not have seen that, but I've seen those things. They're actually doing it. This, if you can imagine it, you can do it. I really believe that. That's what Jesus, or not Jesus, but God the Father back in the Old Testament, this is what he's saying, that now nothing will be restrained from them which they have imagined to do. I really believe that if you can imagine it, and not fantasy, just, you know, daydream, but if it becomes a part of you, if it is something that you conceive in your imagination, you can give birth to it. It can be done. You know, at one time, it was impossible to think that people could fly. People thought that was fantasy. But you know what? Now we fly all the time, not only here around the world, but we have gone to the moon. We send things to the outer limits of this universe and stuff. All of those things were considered fantasy at one time, and yet men have done it. If you can imagine it, you can do it. And think of this. God saw that nothing that they imagine will be restrained unto them. And his plan for the human race was actually threatened by our imagination. And so he came down and he confounded the languages at Babel so that they couldn't communicate. Words paint pictures, and it feeds imagination. You know, we've got a good friend of mine, Mark Coward. He's the one that runs our practical government school at Caris Bible College. And we were just out eating one day, and we were visiting and catching up, and I was telling him about what God did in my life on January the 31st, 2002, and how he told me from Psalm 78:41 that I was limiting the Holy One of God by my small imagination. And I started dreaming, and he's seen what happened here in our Bible college. And did you know what? Words, as I spoke what God had spoken to me, it painted a picture on the inside of Mark. And by Mark's own admission, his own statements, it just really impacted his life. It transformed him. And so I took what God had put on the inside of me and what I'd experienced, and with words, I communicated them, and I saw the same transformation happen in Pastor Mark Coward that happened in me. And I've seen this happen. This is what our whole ministry is all about. You know, television, I'm speaking words all over the world. And there are people in the most remote places. I've had people from the South Pole that were there on a military expedition and shut up there for 6 months at a time. And somebody took an entire library of my teachings down there and left them. And out of boredom, they got to listening to these and they got born again, spirit-filled, transformed their life on the South Pole. And we've got people from every continent, from all over the world. And you know what? These words that I'm speaking, they communicate and they touch the hearts, the imaginations of people. And there are people literally all around the world that have been healed, delivered, set free, prospered, fallen in love with God, become an effective tool ministering to others because I'm communicating. And so the Lord saw that because the people were of one language and they were speaking these words, that nothing would be restrained from them, which they had imagined to do. So the way he stopped that, so that his plans could come to pass, he divided the language and created these different languages. So here's my point. If the imagination is so powerful that it could literally threaten God's plans for this planet, then I tell you what, that is quite a statement right here. It even threatened God's purposes when imaginations were used in an evil way, and he had to do something to restrain it. Your imagination is powerful. It is one of the most powerful forces on this planet. And again, going back to my personal testimony, I can promise you that when I started imagining things, things just transformed. You know, going back to January the 31st, 2002, when the Lord finally got it through to me that I was limiting him by my small thinking, I called my staff together on February the 11th, 2002. And I told them, I said, man, God has shown me I'm limiting him by my small thinking. And I said, I don't know how long it takes to change this image on the inside. And that's one of the ways I was limiting him. I knew God wanted me to have a large ministry and be a major player in the body of Christ, but I hadn't seen myself doing it. I saw myself being insignificant and not making a major contribution. And there's reasons for that. That's what this other teaching is all about. But I called my staff together and I said, I don't know how long it takes to change this image on the inside. I don't know if it takes a month, a week, a year, multiple years, but I said, I am going to see myself doing what God called me to do. And I began that process of changing the image on the inside. And my personal testimony is that before I could notify my partners, it took me about, I don't know, close to a month to put all of these things into words and write a letter, and then it took about a month for my staff to be able to proof that, produce it, mail it out, and the mail get there. So it was at least a couple of months after my experience before I communicated to my partners what had happened. So before they heard about it, before there was anything in the natural that happened, I started changing the way I thought. I started seeing us expand and reach out on new television and radio and do things. And before my partners heard anything about it, did you know it's like a dam broke in the spiritual realm? And finances began to flood to us. We nearly doubled our income before I told anybody about it, before they heard about it. There was just something in the spiritual realm that happened. I've actually, the Lord painted a picture to me that he had been trying to bless me, but my small thinking was like a dam that just kept all of his blessings from flowing through. He had given them, but I had dammed them up by my small thinking. And when I started changing my thinking, it's like this dam broke. And in the spiritual realm, all of these things begin to happen. And I mean, within a matter of a month or two, we started seeing miracles happen in our finances. And I had also wanted to go on a television network. I had been knocking on the door for 2 years. And the person who ran that network was a personal friend of mine. I had been on their network as a guest. I had even preached. They gave me 45 minutes to preach on this network. At the time, it was the second largest network in the world. And yet every time I tried to go on their network and I contacted them, it's like they didn't want me. They gave me a price for my program that was higher than their normal rate card. And we just couldn't work it out. I had done everything I knew to do. But did you know within a week of me making this change in my thinking, they sent me a letter and said, why aren't you on our network? Says, you should be. And they said, you just send us the programs. We're going to start you this coming Monday, and we will give you a price that I guarantee you can afford. And they did. And I mean, all of a sudden, when I changed the image on the inside, things that weren't working on the outside all of a sudden began to work. Finances began to come in. I also needed somebody to run our ministry. We had hired three different people before, but they just didn't work out. And so Jamie had taken over being the CEO of our ministry just because we love our ministry more than anybody else did. And so she was doing a good job, but man, it was a drain on her. It's not her real gifting, and she wanted out of it. But how do you take a ministry that is based on giving everything away and bring in somebody with the physical, financial expertise that we need, and yet everything is given away? This was always a conflict with all of these previous managers that we had. And so we were in a dilemma. We needed somebody.

in their university training people how to run businesses. And he was just a high level executive in this thing. And when I called him, he says, God told me to quit my job and come out and take your ministry to the next level. Did you know that was a miracle? Jamie and I for years had been praying and looking and trying to find somebody. And I mean, within a week of me changing the way I thought, and I started seeing myself accomplishing things, the finances increased, opportunities to go on television networks increased, people that I needed to be able to accomplish it, those people just begin to come out of the woodwork. Did you know at that time, January the 31st, 2002, we had 28 employees. We now have over 650 employees, about 500 in the U.S. and 150 around the world. We only had one office, or excuse me, we had a second office in the U.K. in 2002. Now we have, I think it's 16 offices around the world. We had, I think at that time, two or three different locations of our Charis Bible College. Now we have 65, 70 locations around the world. We had probably around 200 people in our Bible College. This year, we're going to have 1,000 in our main campus, and around the world, we'll have 7,000 or 8,000. I'm just giving these statistics to show you that when I changed the way I thought, it changed what God could do in my life. Again, I go back to all of the things that I've been saying this week. If you've missed any of this teaching, please go back to our website or get the materials and study this, because I've shared that your imagination is your spiritual womb. The Hebrew word, Y-E-T-S-E-R, that was translated imagination in five different places in the Old Testament. It was translated frame in Psalms 103:14. It was translated mind in Isaiah 26:3. All of these words, that word means conception. This is how things happen. You have to conceive it in your imagination. If you can't see it in your heart, you won't see it on the outside. And this is where so many people are missing it. They're praying for God's will. They're praying for their marriage to be healed. They're praying for their body to be healed. They're praying for their finances to be healed. They're praying for their emotions to be healed. And yet they don't see it. They haven't let the Word of God paint a picture on the inside of you. You see yourself depressed. You see yourself poor. You see yourself a failure. And it becomes a self-fulfilling prophecy. You know, Don Crow, who's a super good friend of mine, he ministered with me for, I don't know, 25 or 30 years. And Don was just one of my closest friends. He was my best man in my wedding. And anyway, Don, I met his father, and his father was just a mean, angry person. And he was very, very hard on Don. And they had a farm in Ralston, Oklahoma. He had, I don't know how many cars, but 20, 30, 50 cars or whatever. They were just junk cars on his property, and he used them for parts. He would cannibalize things, and he was always working around the farm and fixing something, and he would have Don work with him. And like I said, he was just a bitter, angry person. And he told Don when he was a kid, he said, "You're so stupid, you can't screw a nut on a bolt without cross-threading it." And he just trashed Don. And anyway, as a result, did you know that those words painted a picture in Don? And Don had to deal with it. Praise God, he dealt with it and he overcame it to a very large degree, but he had to deal with this thought that you're so stupid, you can't even put a nut on a bolt without cross-threading it. And Don had to really deal with a lot of condemnation. And I remember working on a car with him, and he was probably in his 30s or 40s at the time. And Don would literally shake when he started screwing a nut on a bolt because of the words that his father had spoken over him. And he would put that nut on, and he did it just perfectly, but he'd think, maybe I cross-threaded. So he would take it off and redo it. And I saw him do that so many times that he actually wound up cross-threading that bolt. It became a self-fulfilling prophecy. And did you know that there are some of you that you, maybe your parents, maybe your friends, maybe some negative experience, maybe a failure in a marriage, or being

0: and fired from a job, or who knows, just all of the things that can happen. You have an image on the inside of who you are and what you can do, and it limits God. You've allowed other people to force an identity on you that is not consistent with who you are now in Christ. In Christ, you are a brand new person. And it says in Philippians 4:13, Paul said, I can do all things through Christ who strengthens me. You've got to change that image. You know, my dad died when I was 12 years old, and my brother's 4.5 years older than me. So he was 16 or 17 when my dad died. And anyway, he wanted to become, he even told me one time, he says, you know, our dad's gone. I'm going to be your father. I'm going to help you. And boy, I resented that. You know, I'm not sure that he was wrong in what he meant, but I resented it, and I went the other direction. And you know, this sibling rivalry, my brother is a great mechanic. When he was just 16 or 17 years old, he had a car that he took the motor apart nearly down to the last nut and bolt. We had a two-car garage, and for a year or so, we weren't able to use it because he had his car in there, and he had taken the motor apart just to see what it was like and to see if he could put it back together. And he did. And it ran. And anyway, he became a mechanic. And he tried to teach me some of these things. But, you know, this sibling rivalry, I just said no. And I went the other direction. And to this day, what I don't know about motors and mechanical things is amazing. I specifically went the other direction. So I had this inferiority, this feeling of I can't do anything mechanical. It was just in me. And when the Lord touched my life and changed me, I started trying to break out of there. I had to change the way I saw myself. And I remember taking a little serving bowl. We had this house that we rented, and we bought the people's furniture that was in there. And one of the things they had was a wooden carved a serving bowl that had grapes and things carved in it. And on the bottom, when you picked it up, it had a little music box that played. Now, this may sound like a very small thing to you, but you know what? I just determined I can do all things through Christ. And I had to change that image on the inside. Prior to that time, I would have said, man, it's mechanical. I can't deal with it. But I just started saying, I can do this. And I took that thing apart. I unscrewed it. I took all the things apart and worked on it. And did you know what? I fixed it. And to this day, I have that little serving bowl in my office, and you pick it up and you can hear that little music box play. I had a washing machine that was given to us, and Jamie and I needed it, but it was broken. And so the people got a new one, and they said, if you want it, you can fix it. Again, I didn't have any money to fix it. I took that thing apart, prayed in tongues over it, and fixed that washing machine and used it for years. Now, those are small things, but you know what? It illustrates how I was changing this image on the inside. In the past, I would have just said, nope, that's not my expertise. I can't do it. But I began to let the Word of God, the incorruptible seed of God's Word, paint a picture that I can do all things through Christ who strengthens me. And I started applying myself and changing that picture, and it changed everything. And to this day, I have a can-do attitude. I have a new identity because I am a new person. If you've been born again, you can do all things. You need to change that image on the inside. That's talking about your imagination. It becomes a limiter, a governor on what God can do in your life. And you need to take the limits off God. Again, I'm out of time, but I'm going to continue this on my program tomorrow. I've got a brand new book entitled The Power of Imagination. And I really encourage you to get this. First time I've ever offered this. I've got two sets of DVDs, one taken live, one taken from our television program, and then we have a set of CDs on this. If you'll listen to our announcer, he'll give you all the information. I encourage you to please call or write and receive these materials today.
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0: Het is avond. 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Op God Radio nemen we je de komende 3 uur mee in ononderbroken aanbidding. 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
1: Most people don't know this. 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Special needs. 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

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It calls to the land. 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So I play it tonight over your land. 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
2: 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I have seen you in the sanctuary and beheld your power and your glory. Because your love is better than life, my lips will glorify you. 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Because your love is better than life.